0: TCB, taking care of business on Ultimate Classic Rock Weekend. I'm the captain. What's up? We're ready to rock you on this Saturday with an hour of 80s rock. That's a little bit later. And then UCR Backstage, live in concert rock. Oh, and I got a great giveaway for you. 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Plus, we'll tell you about Digital Ozzy. But the real deal, Ozzy Osbourne, is next.
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0: 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That's Ultimate Classic Rock, Three Doors Down style. It's the captain here. We got a great summer giveaway for you, concert giveaway. This is kind of cool. I don't know if we've ever given away a trip to Cleveland before. Hey, it's the rock and roll capital of the world. You've got the Rock and Roll Hall of Fame. You've got the Foo Fighters there in August. 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They've got some great exhibits going on there right now. The SNL 50th anniversary and an exhibit about the music of 1984, the year that was an amazing year for rock and roll. Plus a Foo Fighters concert. 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
2: Yes, summertime in the 1980s. We had our OP corduroy shorts and our Band de Soleil, and we were rocking the Van Halen in 1984. We're rocking it still. Taking you back to the 80s. This is 80s to the max.

0: Solo Pete Townsend on 80s to the Max. Cinderella before that. Tom Kiefer out on the road this summer with Buck Cherry. He still sounds great. Cinderella, a great 80s band. We're just getting it rolling. A full hour of 80s rock. Nobody else does it because nobody else can. When we come back, some music from Kiss without the makeup. They did that in the 80s. That's next.
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This band toured the wall in 1980 and changed what performance art and performance concerts could be. It's Pink Floyd.

Love that one from you too, from Rattle and Hum. It's a fun movie to go back to. When Bono had the mullet going and Edge had long hair. 80s to the max, long hair, long beards, it's ZZ Top.

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80s to the max. Do you think they're nervous? Do you think Rush is getting a little anxious about hitting the stage after a couple years off and with a new drummer? It's next weekend in L.A. Geddy and Alex with Annika Niles on drums. We can't wait. You know it's going to be excellent, and you know we'll cover it for you at ultimateclassicrock.com.

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It's another hour of the greatest music of all time on UCR Weekend. It's the Captain here with a song Whitesnake wrote for Tina Turner. It never got to her. They made it a hit. It's Whitesnake.

0: Seeing Double Vision on a Saturday at UCR Weekend with Foreigner. They call me the captain. 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It's a trip to Cleveland, which is a cool town. Sorry to all the Cavs fans out there, but you got a good rockin' town. You got the Rock and Roll Hall of Fame, and you got the Foo Fighters there in August. 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

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Google Mary Clayton backup vocal, Gimme Shelter. You heard it right there with the Stones, but to hear just her will blow your mind. That's what we do around here. 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

Jamie hit us up on the UCR app. She's throwing a graduation party for her daughter today. That's awesome. Wanted to hear this one from Green Day. It is the time of your life on UCR.

0: Boy, isn't Billy Idol being celebrated, feted, as they say, right now? Rock and Roll Hall of Fame, American Music Lifetime Achievement Award last weekend. He's out on the road. Devo is opening some of those shows. I don't know if you saw Billy Idol on TV last weekend getting that Lifetime Achievement thing, but he sounds amazing. And he still looks like Billy Idol, like 80s heyday Billy Idol. I'll have what he's having. It's
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2: So, if you're already sweating this May weather in East Texas, well, you may not love this forecast. 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
2: Thank you.

Yeah, we're getting ready for some more of that. 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

We do an UCR Backstage Live in Concert Rock. We can throw any bands together from any era. Yeah, we can have the Doors and the Foo Fighters playing the same concert. 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

0: Live Hendrix in concert from Hawaii back in the day. Aloha, Jimmy. Before that, we did live Foo Fighters for you. That's who we're sending you to see in Cleveland this summer. You're going to love it. We're going to fly you out there, put you up in a hotel. You're going to see the Foo Fighters. We have a very cool VIP tour of the Rock and Roll Hall of Fame in Cleveland with our good buddy Matt Wardlaw from UCR. He'll get you into places in the Rock Hall no one else gets to go. It's pretty cool. 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

Remember our weekend pacing mantra. It's a marathon, not a sprint. We're in it for the long run this weekend. It's the Eagles. It's UCR weekend.

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Can you imagine how much pressure there was for Boston after the first Boston album in 1976 to come back with another great album? No sophomore slump for Tom Scholz and the boys. 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

UCR weekend, we're talking about a trip to Cleveland, the Rock Hall of Fame, and a Foo Fighters concert. One of the cool exhibits at the Rock Hall right now is Revolutionary Women in Rock. Cool stuff from Joan Jett and Meg White and, of course, Pat Benatar in that exhibit at UCR weekend.

UCR Weekend, where we say Tom Petty forever. We know how you feel. It's Saturday. We all got that early summer Saturday weekend vibe going here. Classic rock on your radio. I'm the captain. Listen, if you need a song, if you got something.

0: something going on, you need to kick it into next gear. 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

Well, with Nikki Six, they actually had to kickstart his heart to get it going a couple of times. He flatlined a couple of times, right? That's crazy. It's Motley Crue. It's UCR Weekend.

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They kind of invented the power trio, didn't they? It's Cream. We're out of here for today. We're back tomorrow for Sunday's Rock and Roll Radio Show. It's UCR Weekend. The showrunner is Joe Lamardi. Joe, have you been working out? You look good. Bromo is our producer. The man's got a PhD in making things sound great on the radio. I am the captain, and we are out of here in a blaze of rock and roll glory. See you tomorrow for UCR.

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1: So, if you're already sweating this May weather in East Texas, well, you may not love this forecast. 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

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There's no denying it. They all still rock. Yeah! 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
1: So, if you're already sweating this May weather in East Texas, well, you may not love this forecast. The Farmer's Almanac is predicting another hotter-than-normal summer for Texas in 2026. Basically, the kind of heat that fogs your glasses the second you walk outside. Goody. 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

0: 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Foo Fighters in Cleveland and the Rock and Roll Hall of Fame. 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
2: Are millions of Americans heading toward a retirement time bomb with major shortfalls in the funds they need to pay their bills? One expert says it will be a crisis situation.
3: 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We want to make changes within the 401k system that will improve the ability of 401ks to meet people's retirement needs.
2: 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The answer might surprise you. 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
4: 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But we are also really interested in whether it's important to how people make decisions to do things like balance their checkbook or do their taxes.
2: Those two stories and much more are straight ahead on this week's InfoTrack. The show begins right after this timeout.
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3: Well, that's a very important question. There has been a significant change in the retirement landscape since our parents and grandparents retired. And that change is systematically shifting more risk and responsibility for preparing for retirement to individuals and away from institutions like employers and government. In addition to that, there are also some structural changes that have happened in the economy that are also contributing to this. One is increasing the amount of money that people will need for retirement, and the other is reduced support from traditional sources of retirement income. So turning to the first set of changes first, we will need more money in retirement than previous generations because we are living longer, we have higher healthcare costs, and at least in today's environment and for the foreseeable future, we have very low interest rates, which mean that you would need a larger retirement nest egg to generate a given amount of income in retirement.
2: Would you also say that perhaps people's standards have changed, that they don't want to live in a humble situation, they want to spend some money and have fun?
3: Well, the focus that we have is on whether people are able to maintain their pre-retirement standard of living.
2: Got it. Okay.
3: There is a connection to what you were talking about, but we do use that same yardstick for both previous generations and for current generations. We think that most people want to be able to maintain the same standard of living that they've had before. And so that would be the same for current generations as it was for prior generations. But as you point out, current generations are used to a higher material standard of living than their parents' or grandparents' generation.
2: And some of the traditional means of support in retirement have faded away, such as pension plans at many, many companies. And also, there are worries about Social Security as well.
3: Both excellent points, and this is the development that is affecting where we get our income from in retirement. On the pension question, as you point out, traditional pensions in the private sector have all but disappeared. There are some people still who have legacy coverage from a plan, but it's very unusual to have a new worker coming into a private company today, a new young worker, and be eligible for a traditional pension plan. That's becoming increasingly rare in the private sector. In its place, we have, of course, the 401k system, which is an example of how risk is shifted from employers to individuals. Because under 401ks, individuals essentially bear all the risks. They have to save for their own retirement. They have to invest the money. They have to figure out what to do at retirement with that money in order to make sure that the income lasts them throughout their retirement. And these are difficult choices for many people, and choices that in the past weren't relevant because employers were providing people with a pension check at retirement. With respect to Social Security, the program does face a long-term financing imbalance. In addition, under current law, Social Security benefits are scheduled to replace a lower percentage of our earnings than they did for our parents' generation. And there are a couple different reasons for that. One is that the full benefits retirement age in Social Security has been gradually increasing from the traditional age of 65. It's currently 66, and it will be going up to 67 for anyone born in 1960 or later. And what it means when the full benefits retirement age goes up, it means that at any age you claim, you'll end up getting a smaller benefit than you would have under the previous rules. Another reason that Social Security's support is under pressure is that Medicare costs are typically deducted directly from your Social Security check. And those costs have been rising as a percentage of that check over time, and they're expected to continue to rise. So the money that you're actually going to see after those Medicare deductions is shrinking. The third factor is that an increasing percentage of households will be subject to income taxation on a portion of their Social Security benefits. So there are several forces that are affecting Social Security, and this is not factoring in whatever changes might be made to put the program on a sound long-term financial footing.
2: Our guest on InfoTrack is Andrew Eschtruth, who is Associate Director for External Relations at the Center for Retirement Research at Boston College, and he's co-author of Falling Short, The Coming Retirement Crisis and What to Do About It. Andrew, it seems like all of this could be a political time bomb for our country. Seniors are very much active in terms of voting, and it's a pretty significant political cloud in that group. What do you think might happen if there's sort of a backlash when these people realize their retirements are really not going to be very good ones?
3: Well, we are proposing solutions that hopefully will head off the need for any backlash. It is a good point. Some people will find themselves disappointed with their situation in retirement. And we're hoping that the number of people who end up in that situation is relatively small. I assume that that will generate some sort of wake-up call on the part of the people just behind them, a little bit younger, who will say, I don't want to end up in that situation.
2: Right.
3: And so from a political standpoint, you do correctly point out that the experience of people, bad experiences that some people might have, could generate support for changes. We think the sooner those changes are made, the better. And there are unfortunately no simple solutions.
2: Let's talk about the solutions that you suggest, because I think you have some good ones here.
3: First of all, we would take the 401k system and make it bigger and better and stronger than it is today. Today, the typical household with a 401k approaching retirement has about $111,000 in combined 401k and IRA assets. That amount

0: might sound like a lot to some people, but it will generate only a modest amount of income in retirement to supplement your Social Security benefit. So we want to make changes within the 401k system that will improve the ability of 401ks to meet people's retirement needs. And the main idea we have there is to build on the successful model of automatic enrollment policies that some companies have adopted already. And essentially what these policies do is they would automatically put a worker in the 401k plan unless the worker chooses to opt out. And they would automatically increase the savings rate, the amount of salary that the individual is putting into the plan over time until you get to a certain specified level. So it would make sure that people had sufficient saving rates and that they were, of course, participating in the plan on a regular basis. So these policies still, as I said, allow individuals the choice to opt out or to make any changes. If they don't like the contribution rate that they are defaulted into, they could change it to a higher level or a lower level or not participate at all. But it does give them a nudge in the right direction.
1: One of the other things you suggest is the use of home equity in retirement, which apparently not very many people are doing.
0: One of the issues that came up when we looked at how much money people have for retirement, as I pointed out, their financial assets are relatively modest for most households. Not everybody, but most households have relatively modest savings in 401ks or IRAs. And we thought, well, where else do people actually have assets if they needed to turn to them? A lot of people have significant assets built up in their house. Many people, by the time they enter retirement, are homeowners, have paid off their mortgage. And that allows them the flexibility, if they so choose, to tap that home equity to help support their spending in retirement. And our thought was that they could actually tap their home equity in a way to help them meet their day-to-day spending needs, rather than sitting on their house and holding it for a catastrophic event, for example, a health emergency or someone's entry into a nursing home, that type of thing. Typically, people do hold their homes in reserve, and that's perfectly understandable. Or they want to have them available to pass on to the next generation, which is also a perfectly understandable motive. Our concern, though, is that people will just not have enough from their financial assets and Social Security to have a reasonable retirement. And so in that sense, it is worth looking at. It's worth considering tapping your home equity. And that can be done either by selling and moving to a less expensive home, which unlocks some of that equity directly, but also reduces your utility and other home maintenance expenses.
1: People are living longer and seem healthier than in past years at older ages. Why not just delay retirement?
0: That's an excellent solution, and it's one that we underscore in the book as a great idea for those who are able to work longer. Working longer has tremendous benefits. It increases the size of your monthly Social Security check by a lot. For example, if you claim at age 70 instead of age 62, which is Social Security's earliest claiming age, your monthly benefit will go up by 76%.
1: Wow, that's pretty good.
0: That's quite a large increase, and this is with a form of income, Social Security, that's an inflation-adjusted annuity. So it's an income stream that, once you retire, lasts the rest of your life and is inflation-adjusted. That's hard to replicate in the private sector. The other benefit you get from working longer is you have more time to build up your financial assets. And of course, the final reason is that by shortening the period over which you have to spread your nest egg, you don't need as large a nest egg in the first place.
1: Well, there are a lot of good ideas we've talked about here, Andrew, and it's all summed up in your book, which is titled Falling Short: The Coming Retirement Crisis and What to Do About It. Andrew, we want to thank you so much for joining us on InfoTrack.
0: Thank you so much.
1: Next, mathematics can be a big plus when it comes to career and decision making. Stay tuned as we add it all up and give you the final answer.
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5: 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Roy?
6: Thanks, Chris. We're talking with Ellen Peters, professor of psychology at The Ohio State University. Dr. Peters, welcome to InfoTrack.
7: Thank you. It's a pleasure to be here.
6: So your study looked at people, whether they think they're good at math and whether they really are good at math. Tell us about that.
7: We have been really interested in how math ability ends up influencing how people make decisions. It's sort of the idea that STEM education, or education in science and technology and math, is important for people getting jobs. But we are also really interested in whether it's important to how people make decisions. But there are different ways that people can be good with numbers. They can be good with numbers in terms of being able to score well on a math test, but they can also be good with numbers in the sense that they feel comfortable with them. They're willing to work with numbers. They don't mind making some calculations to do things like balance their checkbook or do their taxes. But it turns out that how good we think we are at math doesn't necessarily mean that we really are good at math.
6: And why do you suppose that is, that some people think they're good at math and they really aren't, and people who are the opposite of that?
7: Well, we're not really sure why that's the case. There are a bunch of different reasons it might be. Some people just tend to be kind of overconfident in a sense. They see themselves as being sort of good at everything. That's one possibility, where other people might think they're underconfident. They just think in general they're not as good. But there are also other things that might make a difference too. How people are trained in school might make a difference. So when you're learning math originally, maybe you actually had a pretty good math teacher, but maybe you had some really bad experiences along the way where you were embarrassed at how badly you did, or, you know, there's lots of different places that that might happen along the way. And so even though in the end you ended up being pretty good at math, you might not realize it. It might not feel that way because it has to do with our emotions rather than objectively what we're good at sometimes.
6: So talk just for a moment about the actual results of this study and what you found. You know, who is good at math, who's not, and so forth.
7: We actually recruited people on a college campus. So overall, these are people who are going to be relatively good at math. They're pretty highly educated. But in this particular study, among the people who thought that they were bad at math, most of them actually didn't do very well on our math test. So about 80% of people who thought they were bad at math, in fact, didn't do very well on our math test. But one-fifth of the people actually did really well on our math test, despite the fact that they didn't think they were very good at math. And then there are people who think they're really good at math, and they might or might not actually be good. And there what we saw was that about 60% of the people who thought they were good at math actually were, but almost 40% who thought they were good at math really didn't do very well on our math test.
6: I'm sure there's been research into this. I know your study didn't specifically cover this, but why are some people so much better at math than others?
7: This is one of those places where there are lots of reasons. Some people find it more interesting than other people, so they're willing to work harder at it. Related to what we've done, if you think you're not good at math, you might be much less likely to approach it. So even in our study, we show that people who think they're not very good at math, they're more likely to give up on a particular number task in our study. And that might be true in math classes as well. If you think you're not very good at it, you don't have a whole lot of motivation to keep on trying and practicing and playing with numbers and doing those kinds of things.
6: What is there that perhaps a parent could learn from your study and apply to how they deal with their child in terms of encouraging?

0: encouraging math or trying to help them enjoy it?
1: One of the main things I think that our study points out is that both of those things are important. And they're important for a lot of reasons. So being good at math is really important in terms of being able to deal with numbers out in the world and being able to make decisions with numbers. And making decisions with numbers is really important because that has to do with your finances. It has to do with how much wealth you accrue across your lifespan. But it also has to do with your health. People who are better with numbers, who are better at calculating, they're better at doing things like trying to figure out how much medicine you should be taking when you have to adjust that medication over time, and other kinds of numeric kinds of things that are involved in health. But it turns out that feeling good about numbers is really important too. And so that parents, if you don't think they're doing very well in math, you don't want to make them feel bad about it. Because if they carry those bad feelings out into adulthood, what our study results would suggest is that they might be less likely to persevere with just everyday tasks that involve numbers. And those are things like doing your taxes, persevering with trying to figure out exactly what dosage of medicine that you're going to do best on. It looks as if it might be associated with those kinds of things. Now, mind you, we didn't study doing your taxes or taking medicines, but the results of the study that we did do suggest that if you feel bad about how good you are with numbers, you might be less likely to persevere with other kinds of number-related tasks in real life. And I think that's really important for parents to understand.
0: If you were going to choose one thing that was perhaps most surprising in this study to you, was there something that really popped out?
1: One of the things that I found most interesting in this study had to do with a number task. It's not a math test, but it's a test of your memory for numbers. We gave people a bunch of numbers to remember, like 17 and 37 and 84. And then we asked them later on just to repeat them back to us. And what we found was that people who thought they weren't very good at numbers, they were actually much less likely to keep trying in that task. And so they might remember the first one and the second one maybe, but then at some point they stopped trying. In essence, they didn't persevere in that task. And what that suggests to us, and we're really interested in doing more studies on this, is that that might mean that they don't persevere in tasks in real life that require you to keep going back to the numbers. And then the other thing that ended up being really interesting is that even though they stopped trying in a sense, they didn't persevere as much in that task, they nonetheless, when they did try, they did really well. So in fact, people who believed that they were good at numbers, they actually did a little less well than these people who thought that they weren't good with numbers. The people who thought they weren't good with numbers didn't persevere, but when they tried, they were much more likely to get it correct. And I thought that was really interesting.
0: Fascinating subject. Dr. Ellen Peters, co-author of this study and professor of psychology at The Ohio State University. Thank you very much for joining us today on InfoTrack.
1: Thank you very much. Appreciate it.
0: And for InfoTrack, I'm Roy Mackey.
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7: To many, it may seem like playing the lottery is as American as apple pie. It's a common fantasy to imagine winning an enormous jackpot, and with bigger games such as Powerball and Mega Millions, those fantasies seem to keep getting bigger. But is there a downside and a hidden cost to these games? Does the lottery have the potential to perhaps harm those who can least afford to play it? Let's welcome Les Burnell, who's executive director of Stop Predatory Gambling. Now, is the lottery, the Powerball, the Mega Millions, are these harmful in some way to society, to people?
8: We frame this debate in America about Powerball, Mega Millions, the lottery scratch tickets, and so forth as the government program of predatory gambling. 80 years ago, during the Great Depression, government stood up and they challenged people to buy savings bonds. You know, that's how we were going to bail out our country. That's how we were going to pay for World War II. And today, the daily voice of government is buy these Powerball tickets,

0: Mega Million tickets, you know, which is 1 in 195 million odds. Impossible odds.
1: Is the government, would you say, as addicted to the lottery as some of the users are?
0: Without question. I mean, this is a scheme by some of our public officials and really, you know, all of us, because we've all kind of bought into this and kind of let it happen to get someone else to pay our taxes. I mean, that's what this is really at the end of the day is about, advertising them relentlessly in the name of trying to fund public services. The whole purpose of government really is to exist to help people get ahead, everyone ahead. The idea that we knowingly play other people for suckers kind of defies that core principle of equal citizenship that makes us uniquely an American democracy.
1: Les, is there any statistics you're aware of as to the demographics of the people who tend to buy lottery tickets? Are these blue-collar people primarily?
0: Yeah, without question. I mean, the lotteries across this country know that it's working-class people. It's the working poor who are buying lottery tickets. It's indisputable. How the lottery frames it is they try to just to say, we're doing a public good. No one's forcing these people to buy these tickets. They say it's a voluntary tax. The lottery in America has become so extreme and so predatory that it symbolizes everything that's wrong with our democracy and our economy. You know, the idea that it's possible to have this phony prosperity.
1: But haven't lotteries been around for centuries? And don't other countries such as Britain and Ireland have pretty famous lotteries that many people participate in?
0: Yeah, sometimes you'll hear that argument. And there's no question. I mean, this isn't a debate about gambling. Gambling has been part of society forever. This is about promoting more and more extreme forms of predatory gambling. For example, they were saying some universities back in the colonial era in the United States were funded by a lottery. These lotteries were like almost like a raffle. One event where you'd buy a ticket, a definite amount of when it was going to happen. It wasn't a continual thing that happened every day or four times a week that we see in Powerball. They weren't advertising it everywhere. Now we've got to a point where, like, you can't escape the advertising. The daily voice of government for most Americans is buy lottery tickets.
1: If we wanted to end it, we'd first have to find a way to replace that revenue, wouldn't we?
0: The idea that lotteries have actually meaningfully addressed budget problems is a complete fallacy. There's a very prominent report that came out of the Rockefeller Institute that showed how lottery revenues and gambling revenues as a whole, including casino revenues, actually make state budget deficits worse. The only way you make money in lotteries is you got to either get people to wager more or you got to sell more and more products. The Mega Millions and these Powerball games, that's not really where the lotteries make their money. They make most of their money on scratch tickets. And almost 70% comes from that. So they're selling $20, $30 scratch tickets. The state of Texas sells a $50 scratch ticket.
1: Do you have any idea, Les, of the percentage of the population that has a gambling addiction?
0: The common number that the gambling industry itself will use is that essentially 4% of the population has a gambling addiction problem. So that's one out of every 25 people. That's for the general population. The fundamental question is, what is the rate of gambling addiction and problem gambling behavior amongst people who use lottery products and use casinos on a regular basis? Lotteries make 70% of their money from 10% of the players. One of my most powerful statistics of all is that 1 out of 5 Americans think the best way to get long-term economic security in this country is to play the lottery. Think about that. I mean, that's a perversion of the American dream, where we once were a country of small savers. We've turned them into a nation of habitual bettors. This whole issue of lottery spreading across the country, it was never citizen-led. These weren't everyday citizens picking up saying, I want to buy $20 scratch tickets. This was big-time lottery companies, gambling companies pushing these products. I'd love to have a national debate on the lottery because we've never had a meaningful debate about the government program of predatory gambling before in this country, and we're hoping to make that happen.
1: Well, the organization is Stop Predatory Gambling. Their website is stoppredatorygambling.org. You can check that out. Les Burnell is the executive director. Les, we want to thank you so much for joining us on InfoTrack.
0: 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Thanks for your interest.
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Happy Sunday, my friends. I'm Michael Gibson, and this hour we're going to be talking about Lenny Kravitz's unintentional hit and legal and illegal Texas beaches to drink on.

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I'm Michael Gibson, and Lenny Kravitz, he had already finished his album 5 when he got this particular hit

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It was a friend actually heard it and said that he needed to put it on the album. Kravitz did. Ended up winning a Grammy for it back in 1998. 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

0: And that Sunday morning 40-minute rock block wrapped up with Aerosmith and Ragdoll. It's Classic Rock 96.1, Texas Best Rock. I'm Michael Gibson, and it is summertime in Texas right now. And this summer, one plan on your calendar may be to visit a beach in Texas. And while you're enjoying that time in the sand, you'll probably want to indulge in an adult beverage or two. But surprisingly, it's not legal to do that on every Texas beach. For instance, any beach that's a part of a state park, illegal to drink alcohol on. Yeah, so learn where it is and isn't legal to drink on a Texas beach inside your Classic Rock 96.1 app. Queued up, I got the Doobie Brothers and the Rolling Stones.
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Well, it was James Hetfield, Lars, and Kirk Hammett that wrote this particular Metallica. This is a deep, deep cut from them, by the way, based on the Cthulhu short story, The Shadow Over Innsmouth. It was by H.P. Lovecraft. The Thing That Should Not Be. Wow. It's Classic Rock 96.1. Told you it was a deep cut.

Coming back tonight at 7, Ultimate Classic Rock Weekends. I'm Michael Gibson. Yeah, the Captain Herb, I will be in, taking you back to the days of carrying your boombox around with 80s to the max. 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

0: Blind Melon putting a wrap on that 40-minute rock block here on Classic Rock 96.1, Texas Best Rock. I'm Michael Gibson, and okay, so let's have a somewhat embarrassing, maybe a very private conversation. Do you like to be naked in your home? Look, I know the subject of nudity, very, very sensitive topic, a very private topic for you, but let me throw out this scenario. Let's say you want to go outside right now. You want to not have any clothes on. Can you do that legally in Texas in your own backyard? In short, yes, you can. Just have some precautions in place, because if you don't have those precautions, that's where you can get into the legal trouble. So I've got all the details on how to be nude in your backyard. 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

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The Brewers at the Astros, first pitch at 1:10, and then the Royals at the Rangers, their first pitch coming up at 1:35. 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

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I'm Michael Gibson. 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
1: Rumors spread around in that Texas town about the shack outside the game. 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

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Well, folks, this is going to be a big show. 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

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I'm Michael Gibson, and it was definitely weird to buy the CD single for Nirvana's Lithium because, well, it had a sonogram photo of Kurt Cobain and Courtney Love's daughter, Frances Bean Cobain, in it. It was weird when I opened that up. 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

0: 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I'm Michael Gibson, and it is always cool to hear about someone winning big on a scratch-off ticket. It is certainly a scenario we've all played out in our heads. And a Tyler resident, they made that scenario a real thing by taking home, get this, $1 million. 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The anonymous person, they bought it at Tyler Travel Center on Loop 323 in Tyler. 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

So I'm going to take you back to this date, May 31st, 1976. The Who, they played at the Charlton Athletic Grounds in England, and they set, at that time, a Guinness Book of World Records for the loudest rock band ever. 120 decibels they reached during that show. 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

I always like the ending of that. Michael Gibson, how you doing? This hour we're talking about George Thorogood's Bo Diddley influence and Portuguese Man of War in the Gulf. 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

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I'm Michael Gibson, and Bo Diddley, he is one of George Thorogood's heroes, and this hit is actually based on Bo Diddley's I'm a Man.

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0: We miss you, Brad Arnold. Three Doors Down and Kryptonite wrapping up this 40-minute rock block here on Classic Rock 96.1, Texas Best Rock. I'm Michael Gibson, and I'm going to take you back to 2010. I was down on a Surfside Beach enjoying some time in the water, and suddenly I felt a little something on my arm, felt a little bit like a bee sting. I got stung by a jellyfish, the first time that ever happened to me, and definitely felt very unpleasant for a few minutes. It did go away after a very short time. Luckily, it was just a very, very small jellyfish, but you got to be on the lookout for sea life whenever you are in any gulf, in any ocean. And one jellyfish that can really pack a serious wallop and is found in the Gulf is a Portuguese man-o-war. So get all the details on why you should avoid them, whether they're dead on the beach, whether they're out in the water. Get all the details inside your Classic Rock at 96.1 app. Cued up, I got Judas Priest and Zeppelin.
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Well, definitely a nice Sunday in East Texas. 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
1: So, if you're already sweating this May weather in East Texas, well, you may not love this forecast. 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

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I'm Michael Gibson. 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

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I'm Michael Gibson, and Billy Joel Armstrong's son, Joey, had just been born when he wrote Brain Stew. It was inspired by, well, his lack of sleep being up with the newborn. 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

And that's Sunday 40-Minute Rock Block wrapped up with the Talking Heads and Burning Down the House. It's Classic Rock 96.1, Texas Best Rock. I'm Michael Gibson, and June 21st is the official start of summer, but it's basically the unofficial beginning of summer here in Texas. And if you're heading out to a Texas beach with your family this year, you know, that sand between your toes definitely going to feel nice, but getting in the water may not be the best idea. It really all depends on which flags are flying on the beach and what color flags are flying. For instance, a red flag means that there's a strong wind, a strong current, and or a large surf. So learn what these flag colors mean. 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

Motley Crue getting ready for a huge tour this summer. Tesla Extreme going to be riding for some of those shows, though. Some people a little bit concerned about Vince Neil after that showing at

Though some people a little bit concerned about Vince Neil after that showing at America's Got Talent or the other one. I don't know which one it was. Some reality show.

0: Those Foo Fighters, folks. So we got a great contest going on with those Foo Fighters right now. That's right. It's all back tomorrow. Four codes coming your way every weekday. First one, 10 a.m. tomorrow morning. Then 2 o'clock, 5 o'clock, 8 o'clock every single day. 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And those will be entries in to this amazing contest. See them in Cleveland. Foo Fighters in Cleveland. Airfare, hotel, tickets to that show, plus tickets to the Rock and Roll Hall of Fame, all included. 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

Good afternoon on a Sunday fun day. It's Sedanka. Getting ready for an awesome evening. We'll rock and roll all night long, folks.

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New music from the Stones and very creepy AI music videos. That is what we're doing right now, Rolling Stones. Is that really what we're doing? That is what they're doing, yeah. Ugh, come on, man. No one wants to see that. Or maybe they do. Maybe people absolutely love that stuff.

America's Freedom 250, the large county fair being thrown in D.C. in just a few weeks, is going to have a lot of music. The music lineup is out. Tell you about it next.

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The Freedom 250 is right around the corner. It is basically going to be like a large county fair that is thrown in D.C. It's going to be at the National Mall. And the music lineup was announced earlier this week, which is very interesting. It's a very odd list of bands and musicians. But you know what? I think it's going to be fun. Martina McBride's going to kick things off on the 25th of June. And then on the 26th of June, it is a party of Season C Music Factory, Milli Vanilli, Vanilla Ice, and Young MC. Boy, oh boy, that's going to take you back. I bet you that is basically everyone's 90s Spotify mix. On June 27th, the Commodores and Morris Day and the Time. A little Jungle Love, baby. And then finally, Flo Rida on the 2nd and Bret Michaels. A little rock and roll on July 3rd. Bret Michaels did not tour with Poison this summer, but we do get him at the Freedom 250.

0: Ed on the 2nd and Bret Michaels. A little rock and roll on July 3rd. Bret Michaels did not tour with Poison this summer, but we do get him at the Freedom 250.
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always be epic on screen. And it also sounds like Project Hail Mary was the true space epic to see this summer. So, well, I mean, good for them, but that is really sad. I mean, Star Wars should own the box office every time. And it not only own the box office, but, like, be good. Be worth seeing. I mean, outside of Andor and the Mandalorian TV show, I'm not sure we've said that in a long time.

Well, absolute disaster of a movie. Yes, we're talking about The Mandalorian, Grogu. Now, I haven't seen it yet, so maybe I shouldn't say that, but I've listened to podcasts about it. I have seen Star Wars fans complain about it. I've seen people talk about how it's basically just an extension of the television show and nothing special. And that makes me sad because Star Wars should always...

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Oh, we're just heading into those evening hours on this Sunday fun day. Not thinking about the scaries whatsoever, though we are heading into a full week. What I mean by that is this was a short week for many, right? Did have that holiday Monday, so now it's going to be like that first Monday in a few weeks where you're like, oh, man.

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Hey, East Texas. 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

Do you have your Rush tickets yet? Tell you one thing, Rush is not suffering from the Blue Dot Fever. Have you read about Blue Dot Fever yet? So all these bands and artists are canceling shows, claiming some other reasons other than the fact that it's because of low ticket sales. Yeah. Blue Dot Fever hitting people hard.

read about Blue Dot Fever yet? So all these bands and artists are canceling shows, claiming some other reasons other than the fact that it's because of low ticket sales. Yeah. Blue Dot Fever hitting people hard.

There's nothing like a good shocking television show death. You know, sometimes they just really surprise you out of nowhere, right? Like falling down an elevator shaft in L.A. Law. Yeah, dating myself a little bit there. But let's take a look at this list. It comes from the Hollywood Reporter and the top five. Prue Halliwell. That would be Shannon Doherty from Charmed. Okay, sure, whatever. Now,

number four, Derek Shepherd. That would be Patrick Dempsey, my main man from Grey's Anatomy. Number three, Glenn from The Walking Dead. Yeah, that was a big one. Number two, I don't know why this is really shocking. They have Charlie from Two and a Half Men. I mean, I think if you knew what was going on with Charlie Sheen behind the scenes, you kind of knew that was going to happen. And number one, again, I'm not really sure how, like, shocking this is. Logan Roy from Succession. I mean, Brian Cox, again, like, you knew he was eventually going to die. I don't know why that's that very shocking. Not shocking at all. You know, also further down the list are a couple that are on there that, again, aren't very shocking. Like Ned Stark from Game of Thrones. That's not shocking. If you knew anything about the books, you knew he was going to die. And Gus Fring from Breaking Bad. I mean, come on. What'd you think? He was going to, like, survive the whole thing? Let's go here. Come on.

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You don't have to just be going home from work. You can be driving all around, whatever you're doing. If you hear 38 Special, yeah, it puts a smile on your face now, doesn't it?

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1: So, if you're already sweating this May weather in East Texas, well, you may not love this forecast. The Farmer's Almanac is predicting another hotter-than-normal summer for Texas in 2026. Basically, the kind of heat that fogs your glasses the second you walk outside. 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

There was nothing like Faith No More when Mike Patton was at the helm. Oh, one of the greatest voices, one of the widest voices, too. He has like 9 octaves in that range.

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A list of the best outdoor toys that will keep your kids entertained for hours. Now, when I was a kid, it was a can, and we kicked it. It was called Kick the Can, and we played it for hours. It was awesome. But BuzzFeed has a few more things here. Any Nerf balls? Again, I mean, that's great. That's from my era as well, so that's a great one to say. 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

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They last like 3 minutes before you're like, all right, this is dumb. A badminton or croquet set, classic, sure. 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They were pretty cool. 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Because even like kids have cell phones now. It's weird. Stomp rockets. Yeah, that's awesome. Reusable water balloons. 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I loved a good water balloon toss when I was a kid. And it's good that they have reusable ones now. I feel like that's much, much better than what it was back in the day when it's just all the rubber crap all over your yard or whatever it was. But anyways, that's a good list. But where's lawn darts? I'm missing lawn darts here. Lawn darts, that would be the most

0: 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But anyways, that's a good list. But where's lawn darts? I'm missing lawn darts here. Lawn darts, that would be the most fun.
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my friends at Sudeikis saying goodbye. Thank you so much for rocking with me this weekend. 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